Javier Perianas performing a sonata by Domenico Scarlatti. Hello there, I'm Bonnie North. A pleasure to have your company for classical music this hour. Thanks so much for hanging out with me. We'll have music by Richard Strauss, his second horn concerto coming your way a little later this hour, as well as a bolero not by the guy you're probably thinking of. But we're going to start with a piece basically that tells us life is short. So I say, eat the cake, say I love you, and listen to this interlude and dance from De Falla's opera La Vita Breve, or Life is Short.

Life is Short, La Vie de Brève by Manuel de Falla. That was the interlude and dance from that opera, the Chicago Symphony Orchestra, led by Fritz Reiner. You know, when you're a virtuoso on an instrument that doesn't usually get solo parts, what do? Well, you have to write them yourself. And that was the case with Giovanni Bottesini, a 19th century double bass virtuoso. And there just wasn't much in the solo repertoire for him to play. So he wrote it. And this is one of his pieces, a bolero, performed by bassist Joel Quarrington.

The double bass getting some love there in a solo piece by Giovanni Bottesini, who was himself a 19th century double bass virtuoso as well as a composer. Joel Quarrington was the soloist, and he was joined by pianist Andrew Barashko. Music by Richard Strauss, his second horn concerto, coming your way right after this.

I'm Bonnie North. Thanks so much for joining me. Richard Strauss's father was one of the great horn players of the 19th century, and I think probably because he grew up with it, Strauss loved the instrument, and he wrote two masterful horn concertos 60 years apart. The first one he was 18, and then add 60 years to that, and this is the second concerto we're going to hear. The soloist this time is the late, great Barry Tuckwell. He's joined by the Royal Philharmonic Orchestra.

the second of two horn concertos by Richard Strauss, this one written towards the end of his life. That was the late Barry Tuckwell, the horn soloist, joined by the Royal Philharmonic Orchestra, led by Vladimir Ashkenazy. Coming up, music by the only woman who was in a group of French composers at the beginning of the last century, music by Germaine Taillefer, comes your way right after this.

I'm Bonnie North, and it's a pleasure to have your company tonight. Germaine Taillefer was the only woman of a group of six French composers called Les Six. It was kind of a musical rat pack. Well, this is a piece that she wrote while she was a part of that group. It's her Violin Sonata No. 2. Rachel Barton Pine is the soloist, joined by pianist Orion Weiss.

This music, the Petite Suite, is considered Alexander Borodin's major work for the piano. It was after Borodin's death that another Alexander, Alexander Glazunov, orchestrated them.

He added another piece that Borodin hadn't included in his original collection as the finale, and the whole shebang comes your way later this hour. Moths and Butterflies and Wild Bears are two movements from Edward Elgar's second Wand of Youth suite. Took him 40 years to orchestrate the collection of music he had written as a boy. Here's James Judd leading the New Zealand Symphony Orchestra.

Moths and Butterflies and Wild Bears, the New Zealand Symphony Orchestra performing Edward Elgar's part of his Wand of Youth suite. Hello there, I'm Bonnie North. A pleasure to have your company for classical music. Great to have you along today. We have the Petite Suite of Alexander Borodin, originally written for the piano, but then orchestrated after Borodin's death by Alexander Glazunov. We'll also serenade a doll. Claude Debussy joins us with that. But we are going to start with a diversion or an amusement, which is what divertimento means in Italian. And as a musical form, it's something that's light in tone that is entertaining. And they were really, really popular in the 18th century, and Mozart wrote a lot of them. Here is his first. The London Chamber Orchestra is under the direction of Christopher Warren Green.

The London Chamber Orchestra, Wasting No Time There. That was the Divertimento No. 1 by Wolfgang Amadeus Mozart. Christopher Warren Green was on the podium. This is music by Claude Debussy from his Children's Corner. It's Serenade for the Doll.

Isidore Connemason performing Serenade for the Doll from Claude Debussy's Children's Corner. Coming up in just a moment, music by Alexander Borodin that originally started out for the piano, but that was then orchestrated after his death. We'll be back with the Petite Suite right after this.

Hello there, I'm Bonnie North. Thanks for joining me. Alexander Borodin wrote his Petite Suite for the piano, and it's considered one of his major works for the instrument. But it was actually orchestrated later, but it wasn't until after Borodin's death that Alexander Glazunov did that. And then he added another piece that Borodin hadn't included in that original collection as the finale. Don't know if Borodin would have liked that or not, but this is what we've got. And here is Neeme Järvi leading the Gothenburg Symphony Orchestra in this performance of Borodin's Petite Suite.

In the first part of the 20th century, Philippe Gobert was the first chair flute at the Paris Opera, and he later became the musical director there. He taught and continued to conduct ensembles all over Paris, and he also composed. This is his Nocturne and Allegro Scherzando.

At the still point of the turning world, where past and future are gathered. Neither movement from nor towards, neither ascent nor decline, except for the point, the still point. There would be no dance, and there is only the dance. Jesse Montgomery's Rounds, based on T.S. Eliot's Four Quartets, comes your way later this hour.

Kevin Day is an award-winning multidisciplinary contemporary composer, jazz pianist, and conductor, and his work is known for the exploration of diverse musical traditions, everything from contemporary classical, cinematic, jazz, R&B, soul, and more. This is the third movement of his cello sonata.

cellist Thomas Mesa and pianist Michelle Kahn with Dr. Kevin Day's Cello Sonata. That was the third movement from that piece. More great music still to come. Don't go anywhere. Hello there. I'm Bonnie North. A pleasure to have your company for classical music. We have music by Beethoven coming your way in a little bit. At least one of the movements from his Kreutzer Violin Sonata. We'll have music by contemporary composer Jesse Montgomery and Ulysses Kay as well. I'm going to start with Justin Holland, who was a virtuoso guitarist, an accomplished composer, a music educator, and one of the pioneering figures in classical guitar here in 19th century America. Now, Holland was also Black, which made all of the rest of that even more amazing, given the world that he lived in. This is his piece called Pansy Blossom Waltz, and Keith Kalms performs.

0: The Pansy Blossom Waltz by 19th century American composer Justin Holland. Keith Combs performed.
1: Welcome to Your Classical's Rhapsody in Black from APM, where we turn up the voices of Black artists in the world of classical music. I'm Vernon Neal. After Napoleon Bonaparte declared himself emperor, Beethoven's image of him was crushed. He was so angry about the proclamation, he scratched Napoleon's name off the front page of his Symphony No. 3 and changed it to Eroica. Now, if it took a political move like that for Beethoven to rename his symphony, what do you suppose went down with violinist George Bridgetower? Beethoven's famous Kreutzer Sonata was originally dedicated to Bridgetower. Now, back in the early 1800s, if Beethoven dedicated a piece of music to you, it wasn't just a sign you had arrived as a musician. It was a sign of affection, of admiration. Bridgetower was an Afro-European violinist and composer, and good friends with Beethoven. By day, the two would play and compose around a piano. And by night, they'd cruise around Vienna on a pub crawl. They knew each other so well, it's no wonder Beethoven was able to write a sonata so tailor-made to Bridgetower's skills. Think about the bright spring morning that this violin sonata premiered. The ink was still damp on the pages, and the score wasn't even finished. Bridgetower had to read the violin part over Beethoven's shoulder, and he still gave the performance of a lifetime. Bridgetower's fingerprints are all over this sonata. When you hear all the fire and flash, all the technical fireworks, you're hearing how Bridgetower's virtuosity shaped Beethoven's music.

0: After that successful premiere, as a small token of appreciation, Beethoven gave Bridgetower his tuning fork. But as close as they were, their friendship fell out of tune very quickly. Supposedly, they had a little bit of a fight. Before he knew it, Bridgetower's name was replaced on the sonata by that of Rudolf Kreutzer. Kreutzer was a French violinist who never even played the sonata. He called it outrageously unintelligible. That's because it was meant for the talents of George Bridgetower. It's unlikely the name Bridgetower will ever appear on the sonata. However, there is a soft campaign underway to reclaim that title. Bridgetower isn't a household name, but maybe it should be. He had an incredible impact on Beethoven. And that part of history is a story that needs to come out of the shadows and into the light. This is Rhapsody in Black from APM, with technical assistance from Michael Osborne and support from Julie Amacher, Andrea Blaine, and Scott Blankenship. 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I'm Vernon Neal.
1: Kreutzer really did not like the sonata. That's such a great story from Rhapsody in Black. And Kreutzer was kind of surprised, I think, when it got dedicated to him because, again, like I said, he really hated it. But we like it. And maybe that Bridgetower thing is a great way to kind of reclaim that. Indeed. Here are the Sphinx Virtuosi to give you a taste of the Kreutzer/Bridgetower Violin Sonata No. 9, the third movement of it by Beethoven.

The third movement of the Violin Sonata No. 9 by Ludwig van Beethoven, known as the Kreutzer Sonata, the Sphinx Virtuosi performed. Music by American composer Jesse Montgomery comes your way in just a moment.

I'm Bonnie North. Thanks so much for joining me. American composer Jesse Montgomery was inspired to write Rounds by the imagery and the themes she found in T.S. Eliot's epic poem for quartets, At the Still Point of the Turning World. And as Montgomery says, she was inspired by the constancy, the rhythms, and the duality of life. Here's pianist Awadhajan Pratt with a Far Cry Orchestra to perform.

Rounds by American composer Jesse Montgomery. Avadhajan Pratt, the piano soloist, joined by a Far Cry orchestra. That music based on the poems of T.S. Eliot from his Four Quartets. Music of American composer Ulysses Kay comes your way right after this.

Ulysses Kay was the nephew of jazz great King Oliver, but his musical interests lay elsewhere. And William Grant Still encouraged him to pursue composition, and he went on to study with Paul Hindemith and Howard Hanson. And these are his six dances for string orchestra.

Inside every great lutenist is a rock and roll guitar god, and that is actually true for Ron McFarlane. Long before McFarlane became one of the finest living lute players, he taught himself to play the blues on a $16 steel guitar. And that ability to jam and to improvise has served him well as he plays Renaissance music. McFarlane plays this collection of 18th century lute tunes. It comes your way later this hour. This is music of Johann Peter Salomon. It is called Romance, and Daniel Hope is the violin soloist, joined by the Zurich Chamber Orchestra.

The Romance of Johann Peter Salomon. Daniel Hope, the soloist, joined by the Zurich Chamber Orchestra. Hello there. I'm Bonnie North. A pleasure to have your company for classical music. So great to have you along. And we'll have music by Grace Williams, Welsh composer, her Elegy for String Orchestra coming your way a little later in the hour, as well as some anonymous lute tunes played by the great Ron McFarland. But now it's time for a concert from the 2026 BBC Proms, and through the end of September, we're bringing you concerts from them. They are the biggest classical music festival in the world. They take place mostly in London at the Royal Albert Hall. And tonight's concert took place there. It was recorded on August 21st. It's a performance of Haydn's 45th symphony known as The Farewell. And the reason it's called that, and rather than ending it with a grand flourish, he had each of the musicians, that's Haydn, one by one, finish playing and leave the stage. And at the end of the piece, there were only two violins left playing. And it was Haydn's way of letting his patron, the prince, know that the orchestra had been kept away from their families at the summer palace for far longer than had been originally agreed upon. Well, it worked. The court, including the orchestra, went home the next day after that first performance. Here is the BBC Philharmonic Orchestra from the Royal Albert Hall, Haydn's Symphony No. 45.

And you can hear the audience laughing as the musicians leave the stage one by one in that performance of the Farewell Symphony by Franz Joseph Haydn, recorded live at the BBC Proms last month. We heard the BBC Philharmonic Orchestra under the direction of Anya Bilmaya. Music of a contemporary Icelandic composer coming your way right after this.

I'm Bonnie North. Thanks so much for joining me. This is Hear Us in Heaven, performed by the choir of Clare College, Cambridge, written by contemporary Icelandic composer Anna Thorvaldsdóttir.

based on four verses from a 16th century Icelandic psalm that was "Hear Us in Heaven" by Anna Thorvaldsdottir. The choir of Clare College, Cambridge, was conducted by Graham Ross. This is music of Welsh composer Grace Williams, her Elegy for String Orchestra. Here is the BBC National Orchestra of Wales.

These are some lute music, lute tunes arranged in Scotland. They are unknown, anonymous. Ron McFarland performs Book One.

Mieczysław Weinberg was born Mojzsze Weinberg in Warsaw in 1919. And when Poland fell to the Nazis in 1939, Weinberg went east to the Soviet Union and somehow survived the Second World War. He would go on to have quite the career there, especially in the 1960s. He wrote more than 150 works over his lifetime, including this piano quintet from 1944. It comes your way later this hour.

Esclarmonde was Jules Massenet's most ambitious opera and his most Wagnerian. The title role is fiendishly difficult. It's described as having challenging stratospheric coloratura passages. Well, this is a hymn from the suite from the score the Hong Kong Philharmonic performs.

Hymn from Esclarmonde by Jules Massenet. Hello there, I'm Bonnie North. A pleasure to have your company for classical music. Thanks so much for joining me. A little bit later, we'll be hearing a piano quintet from the Polish composer Mieczysław Weinberg. We're going to start with music by a composer from Luxembourg. Her name was Lou Koster, and she was largely self-taught, and she worked pretty much during the time between the two world wars as a pianist. One of her gigs was as an accompanist for silent films, which is such a very cool thing if you ever get to see a silent film accompanied by a pianist. Well, pieces like this next work, Tout Vie, were arranged from piano originals and became radio hits in the 1930s. Here's the Estro Armonico Luxembourg Chamber Orchestra to perform it.

Music by the Luxembourg composer Lou Coster. That was Tout Vie, Estro Armonico, Luxembourg Chamber Orchestra, was under the direction of Jonathan Kell. Music of Mieczysław Weinberg coming your way right after this.

I'm Bonnie North. Thanks so much for your company. This is music by the Polish composer Mieczysław Weinberg, who was born Moisza Weinberg in Warsaw in 1919. He managed to survive the war by going east to the Soviet Union and composed until his death in 1996. This is a relatively early work, a piano quintet from 1944.

In 1942, the world is in the grip of war. Composer Jerome Maras sits down to write a symphony. He could have matched the moment, written something dark, something heavy. Instead, he set out to cheer people up. The result is full of melody. It has a slow movement that's quiet and tender. It feels like a breath of peace in the middle of chaos. And then a finale that breaks loose like a barn dance. A symphony born from war, built to bring hope. It's on the way. I'm Melanie Renata. This is Music Through the Night. In this dark hour, you get music that brings a little light, a little joy. This work, in particular, it feels like a musical saunter, one that turns into a tuneful trot. It's the feel-good vibes of Gioachino Rossini's Third Quartet in F Major, shared with you by the Vienna-Berlin Ensemble.

The fluttery and joyful third quartet in F major by Gioachino Rossini, the Vienna Berlin Ensemble performing. The cheerful tones will continue with a slice of Baroque in just a bit. I'm Melanie Renata, and this is Music Through the Night.

The days are noticeably getting shorter, and in the depth of the night, as you start to get hints of the seasonal shift into the darker, colder time of year, well, a little joyful atmosphere is sometimes a must. So here you go, the concerto from Georg Philipp Telemann's Tafelmusik 1 in A major.

Simon Standage conducting Collegium Musicum 90 for some music that just feels good. The Concerto from Tafel Music 1 in A Major by Georg Philipp Telemann. I'm Melanie Renata. So glad to be with you for some music through the night. When the world wasn't feeling so good in the depths of the Second World War, North American composer Jerome Moroz crafted his first symphony and built it with the intention to bring a little light to the darkness. And in the dark of the night, it'll still do the same thing. It's shared with you here by the London Symphony.

a finale that feels like a good old-fashioned country barn dance. A whole symphony with a cinematic essence. The First Symphony by Jerome Maros, the London Symphony performing, Joanne Folletta at the podium.

When you think of a symphony, you probably think of something with power. Bold music that bursts, but this one is clearly different. John Sibelius once described his Sixth Symphony as pure spring water. But its clarity is deceptive. Composed in the shadow of war and in the midst of personal struggle, it will sway within the balance of tradition and innovation. It's familiar, yet oddly elusive. It's on the way. I'm Melanie Renata. This is Music Through the Night. Samuel Barber once got a lot of money from a wealthy patron to write the Great American Violin Concerto, but some personal issues and a war caused major delays. Impatient, the patron thought that scheduling the premiere without asking Barber would be a really good idea, and then he demanded some rewrites for parts he called unplayable. Surprise, surprise, the deal collapsed, but Barber truly had the last laugh. His violin concerto did become one of the most performed of the 20th century. It's shared with you here by the Boston Symphony and violinist Itzhak Perlman.

Violinist Itzhak Perlman absolutely blowing that solo out of the water alongside the Boston Symphony. Seiji Ozawa conducting a piece rejected by its first patron, but championed by everyone else ever since. Samuel Barber's Violin Concerto, his Opus 14. I'm Melanie Renata with a little bit of a dance break in just a tick. 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

Emotional and slightly seductive, the tango from Igor Stravinsky, performed for you here by award-winning French pianist Lise de la Salle.

Oh, kind of stops short there, doesn't it? One of Stravinsky's most recorded works for piano. His first work written while living in Hollywood, trying to scrape together an income. A tango, performed there by pianist Lise de La Salle. Tonight's classical music programming is supported by JLL, helping businesses achieve goals through commercial real estate. From market insights to talent retention to finding the right place for businesses to grow, JLL is there. JLL. See a brighter way. Hey there. I'm Melanie Renata. You're listening to Music Through the Night. And as you slip further into the night, you're embraced here by a tranquil, almost spiritual symphony by Jean Sibelius, characteristics Sibelius himself gave to his Sixth Symphony in D minor. Here's the Minnesota Orchestra.

A yin and yang, tranquility and moments of anxiety mixed together there for the Sixth Symphony by Sibelius. He worked on that for years and feared that he'd die before he completed it. But nope, there it was, performed by the Minnesota Orchestra, Finnish conductor Osmo Vanska at the helm.

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Tricky, too, if you're friends with a couple and then they split up. Do you stay friends with both of them? Depends, I guess, on why they broke up. Brahms had to navigate this situation once. Two of his close, musically talented friends split up. One accused the other one of cheating. And Brahms took a side. And took some distance from his violinist friend. 3 years of distance. And then he crafted a peace offering. This double concerto. It's on the way. I'm Melanie Renata, and this is Music Through the Night.

You'll get some drama, some romance, and some joy. The music this hour will rock you back and forth, and nothing sways you more than a lullaby. This one is a bit unsettled. Here's pianist Joanne Polk.

A very somber lullaby, a cradle song of the lonely mother by Amy Beach. I'm Melanie Renata. You're in the thick of music through the night. And while you're here in the dark of the day, something to bring a little light. The vibrancy of trumpeter Alison Balsam, enhanced by violinist Alina Ibregimova, cellist Mark Cottle, and harpsichordist Alistair Ross. It's J.S. Bach's Trio Sonata No. 5 in C.

Trumpeter Allison Balsam shining bright with some talented friends. J.S. Bach's Trio Sonata No. 5 in C Major. Get all the details of every piece you hear at our website, yourclassical.org. I'm Melanie Renata. So glad you're here. There's a love-filled musical moment in just a minute. This is Music Through the Night.

a little something here called Night and Love while you float through the dark of the night. It's from the larger work Ludus Pro Patria by Augusta Holmes.

Love, creator of worlds, conqueror of conquerors. Words composer Augusta Holmes included to accompany that music. Ludus pro Patria, Night and Love. The Rheinland-Pfalz State Philharmonic performing. Now the atmosphere gets a bit more dramatic here. A work written by Brahms with a particular friend in mind. Well, a former friend. One he wanted to patch things up with. And apparently it did help them reconcile. It's his double concerto in A minor, performed by cellist Tanya Tetzlaff and violinist Christian Tetzlaff with the German Symphony, a Melanie Renata. And this is Music Through the Night.

a powerful expression of friendship, able to say far more than words ever could. Brahms' Double Concerto in A Minor, performed by the German Symphony and violinist Christian Tetzlaff with cellist Tanya Tetzlaff, Pavel Jarvi conducting. 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

There tends to be a common belief among artists that creativity only arrives when something poetic or dramatic happens. Richard Strauss subscribed to that belief for most of his career. But when he was nearly 80 years old, a devastating loss had sapped all of his creative energy. So he sat with silence. And what finally brought him back to his music was something unexpectedly simple. That story and the music it led to is coming up. I'm Melanie Renata. This is Music Through the Night. If you tuned in for some classical music, hoping to catch something perhaps outside the standard repertoire, well, you're in luck. The studio orchestra and harpist Claire Jones team up here for a brief and beautiful piece by North American composer and educator Chris Marshall. It's called Caitlin.

You just gotta have a little harp before the night is over. Harpist Claire Jones and the Studio Orchestra with a piece called Caitlin by Chris Marshall. 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You are listening to Music Through the Night. I'm Melanie Renata, keeping you company as we venture together through the dark hours. Musica Antiqua Cologne performing here under the conduction of Reinhard Goebel. It's the Alessandro Ballet music by Christoph Gluck, a work with a bit of an oomph to it.

a fire destroyed half of his work. So we're pretty lucky to have music like that by Christoph Gluck, the Alessandro Ballet music performed by Musica Antiqua Cologne. I'm Melanie Renata with a work of transformation in just a moment. You're listening to Music Through the Night.

secondary to the loss of life, war also destroys culture. War once destroyed Munich's National Theater, which nearly broke the heart of Richard Strauss. He rested, and instead of composing, he consumed poetry and philosophy. What he read brought his creativity back to life. At nearly 80 years old, he created this work called Metamorphosen. Here's the United Strings of Europe.

music built from grief and the transformation that occurs when you move through it. Julian Auscool conducting the United Strings of Europe with Metamorphosen by Richard Strauss.

They say that grief is just love with no vessel to pour it into. For composer Ina Boyle, it seems she found a vessel. This is a work in memoriam, a violin concerto, which Boyle titled To the Memory of My Mother. A tribute written not necessarily for audience acclaim, just written simply for love. Grace and gratitude float through every note. I'm Melanie Renata. This work is on the way.

Before the Nocturne was directly connected to Frédéric Chopin, there was already a celebrated Polish composer shaping its sound. In fact, it's believed that Maria Szymanowska's music likely influenced the young Chopin. Here's one of her nocturnes, performed by pianist Anna Ciborowska.

A Nocturne by Maria Shmonotska. I'm Melanie Renata. Thank you for being with me as you begin to greet your Friday, the 11th of September. These first couple of works will hold space to remember the precious lives lost 25 years ago, first with this hymn of remembrance.

American pianist and composer Keith Jarrett performing his work, A Hymn of Remembrance. It is Friday, September 11th, so it's only right to use some of our time and space together to hold remembrance. This work by Ina Boyle does it beautifully, a piece written in memory of her mother. It's a violin concerto performed by violinist Esther Abrami and the Vienna Radio Symphony.

Conductor Irene Delgado Jimenez, leading the Vienna Radio Symphony, and violinist Esther Abrami. Joy and sadness blended beautifully into that work by Ina Boyle, a violin concerto called To the Memory of My Mother. I'm Melanie Renata with something that will take you into the dark nature of a minor key in just a moment.

tragic, compulsive, and complex. That's the vibe you're about to fall into here in a work by Frédéric Chopin. He referred to this as a fantasy in the form of a polonaise. It's called Tragic. Here's pianist Arthur Rubinstein.

Yeah, there's no real question why that work is titled Tragic, Chopin's Polonaise number 5 in F sharp minor, his opus 44, shared with you there by pianist Arthur Rubinstein. I'm Melanie Renata, with a swing to the other side of the musical spectrum, a work built to inspire joy in just a minute.

Now picture walking slowly through a grand ballroom. Marble pillars, glittering chandeliers, swirling gowns. And within the beauty of the space, there's romantic tension in the air. That tension comes from Maurice Ravel's edgy, noble, and sentimental waltzes. Here's the Cleveland Orchestra.

Pierre Moulez conducting the Cleveland Orchestra, giving you a playful, joyful journey through seven different waltzes, Ravel's noble and sentimental waltzes.

A hymn is more than just a melody. It carries history, tradition, and all the voices of the people who came before us. Ralph Vaughan Williams championed this sort of music, both secular folk and sacred sounds. With this work, he took three Welsh hymn tunes and wove them into something bold and quite expansive. A piece that's more than just music for quiet reflection, although that is more than enough. It was written with the intention of bringing people together. And it'll do just that later this hour. I'm Melanie Renata. Stay with me.

Guitarist Alexandra Lagoya opens this work by Héctor Villa-Lobos, and then the Academy of St. Martin in the Fields comes soaring in.

The style of Bach with the heart of Brazil, the aria from the Baquianas Brasileiras No. 5 by Héctor Villa-Lobos. Good Friday morning, my friend. It is 6 past the hour. I'm Melanie Renata with a nice little jolt to your system here. It's called Shepherd's Hay by Percy Grainger.

Frederick Fennell conducting the Cleveland Symphonic Winds, a piece called Shepherd's Hay, an English folk song for fiddle, transcribed by Percy Grainger. And you know, English folk songs were a strong influence on composer Ralph Vaughan Williams. And at the heart of folk music is community. Vaughan Williams believed that music was meant to be a tool to express the whole life of a community. And that philosophy is truly at play here in his three preludes on Welsh hymn tunes, performed by the Nash Ensemble.

A picture of an entire community wrapped up in notes. The Nash Ensemble with three preludes and Welsh hymn tunes by Ralph Vaughan Williams. Good morning. I'm Melanie Renata with a pretty joyful sound in just a minute.

Pianist Angela Hewitt with a brief, bright courante from J.S. Bach's fourth partita in D. Now, the Chicago Symphony will help the mood to shift slightly here. A scene from Symphonie Fantastique, a pretty grisly opera by Hector Berlioz about the unraveling of the mind of a young musician overcome with obsession. This is Scene in the Country.

Not totally as chill as one might typically imagine a scene in the country to be, the name of that movement from the unsettling Symphonie Fantastique by Hector Berlioz, George Solti conducting the Chicago Symphony. I'm Melanie Renata with a piece that packs some power into your morning in just a minute.

If you were listening to the radio back in the 1930s, this may have been one of the first hits you heard. It's called Mosel Träume by Luxembourger composer Lou Koster, fittingly performed here by the Estro Armonico Luxembourg Chamber Orchestra.

Music birthed from the age of silent films, a hit during the golden age of radio. Mosel Träume by Lou Koster, performed by the Estro Armonico Luxembourg Chamber Orchestra. I'm Melanie Renata. Thanks for being with me this morning. Be sure to be good to yourself today, and be good to your neighbor too, okay?

Collections. Do you have any? Stamps, baseball cards, stuff in general. Rayfond Williams collected folk songs, lots of them, and he put them to good use in his music. Many of Vaughn Williams' most famous compositions were direct settings of famous or newly discovered folk melodies, like this music. We will hear the Boredom of the Sinfonietta perform Vaughn Williams later this hour.

This is the Composer's Daybook for September 11th. I'm John Burge. In 1886, a Czech patron of the arts named Josef Lavka had a chapel built at his summer residence at Lužany in Bohemia. And he asked his composer friend Antonín Dvořák to write a mass to dedicate it. As a devout Catholic, Dvořák was happy to oblige. Since the chapel was quite small, Dvořák wrote his mass in D major for just a quartet of soloists, small choir, and organ, and led the premiere performance there on today's date in 1887, with his wife Anna singing one of the solo parts. Dvořák told Lavka that he was grateful for the chance to write so intimate a piece. "Until now," wrote Dvořák, "I had only written sacred works of larger proportions, with considerable vocal and instrumental means at my disposal." Ironically, Dvořák's intimate Lužany Mass became popular as just such a large-scale work. At the request of his publisher, Dvořák orchestrated his Mass, and in that form it received its international premiere in 1893 at the immense Crystal Palace in London, performed by a huge chorus and large symphony orchestra. The published orchestrated version became extremely popular during Dvořák's lifetime, but his small-scale original was not even published until 1963. Composer's Daybook is produced by APM, American Public Media, in collaboration with the American Composers Forum, reminding you that all music was once new.

Music by one of the first successful female composers from Denmark, Nancy Dahlberg, who was known chiefly for her string quartets, and that was the second movement of the String Quartet No. 1. We heard the Nordic String Quartet. I'm Ward Jacobson. It's listener-supported classical music on a Friday, the 11th day of September, 2026, the 25th anniversary of 9/11, which we will discuss a little later, and we'll have music of remembrance and reflection in honor of those who lost their lives on this date 25 years ago. At any rate, I'm glad you're here today, and I hope you can spend some time with us. We'll get things rolling with some music by Franz Schubert, a collection of 14 songs he wrote at the end of his all-too-short life, Schwaningensang, and this is from Book 1, Serenade.

We heard Misha Maisky, cello, and Daria Hovara, piano. From Book One, a serenade from Franz Schubert's Schwanengesang.

That was the opening movement of the first ever known symphony written by a woman, Marianne Martinez, Viennese composer and singer. She lived in Vienna at the time of Haydn and Mozart. In fact, growing up, she lived in the same apartment building as a struggling young Franz Josef Haydn, who would eventually give her keyboard lessons. We heard the Salzburg Hofmusik, led by Wolfgang Brunner.

I'm Ward Jacobson, happy to be with you on this Friday morning, the 11th day of September, the 25th anniversary of 9/11. And as we reflect on that date, we also hear music from a composer who is a year older today, the Estonian composer Arvo Pärt, born on this date in 1935. He turns 91 today. This music was first written in 1978. An a cappella work for four singers. It was arranged for string orchestra a dozen years later. Strings and silence, and being alone with silence.

Angèle Dubois and her band La Pietà, performing Summa by Arvo Pärt, the Estonian composer who turns 91 today on this 11th day of September, National Day of Service and Remembrance, the largest annual day of charitable service in the United States, with a mission to transform 9/11 into a day of unity, empathy, and service as an enduring and positive tribute to those lost and injured on 9/11. And the many who rose in service in response to the attacks.

Many of Rayfond Williams' most famous compositions were direct settings of famous or newly discovered folk melodies. He loved collecting those melodies. The original tune in question in the work we just heard, titled Dives and Lazarus, a musical depiction of the New Testament story of the rich man and the beggar. Five variants of Dives and Lazarus. We heard the Bournemouth Sinfonietta.

Intermezzo and Barcarolle from Tales of Hoffmann by Jacques Offenbach. That was the Orchestra de la Suisse Romande. Music of Florence Price and something pastoral by Beethoven waiting for you after the break.

That was the earliest known waltz composed by Florence Price, who loved waltzes. She composed a lot of them. That one from 1926, Valsette Mignon. Michael Clark played piano. And we close the hour with music by Beethoven from the countryside, awakening of cheerful feelings on arrival in the country. Who better to take us there than Beethoven, right? It's the opening movement of his Symphony No. 6, the Pastoral Symphony.

The opening movement of the Symphony No. 6 in F by Beethoven, the Pastoral Symphony. Kurt Mazur led the Leipzig Gewandhaus Orchestra. I'm Ward Jacobson.

For all of us who were alive that day, it is a day that we will never forget. Twenty-five years later, the sights, the sounds, the horror of that day are still very vivid in our minds. On this 25th anniversary of September 11th, 2001, we remember with music for reflection. Works by Mozart and John Williams await this hour. Five Bagatelles for Two Violins, Cello, and Harmonium by Antonin Dvorak, composed in less than a couple of weeks back in the spring of 1878. This is the Poco Allegro.

Poco Allegro from the Bagatelles, Opus 47 by Dvorak. Oliver Trindle was the harmonium player with the Vogler Quartet. Good to be with you on this early Friday morning. I'm Ward Jacobson, and today's classical music programming is supported by Bitwarden Password Manager. 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It's an opera about an elderly bachelor in Rome who wants to punish his nephew for refusing to marry a wealthy woman chosen for him. Imagine that. This is the Sinfonia from Don Pasquale by Gaetano Donizetti.

16th Century Dance Suite by Pierre Antignon. We heard it played by the King's Noise. Music for reflection on this 25th anniversary of 9/11 awaits after the break.

I'm Ward Jacobson. It was 25 years ago today, September 11th, 2001, suicide hijackers crashed two airliners into the World Trade Center in New York, causing the 110-story Twin Towers to collapse. Another hijacked airliner hit the Pentagon, and a fourth crashed in a field in Pennsylvania. We remember today, and we reflect. Music by John Williams.

Hymn to the Fallen, from the 1998 motion picture Saving Private Ryan. The music of John Williams, who led the Boston Symphony Orchestra and Tanglewood Festival Chorus. On this National Day of Service and Remembrance, the largest annual day of charitable service in the United States, with a mission to transform 9/11 into a day of unity and empathy and service as an enduring and positive tribute to those lost and injured on 9/11 and the many who rose in service in response to the attacks, including first responders, recovery workers, volunteers, and members of our military.

0: That opening movement of the Clarinet Quintet in A by Mozart, it always takes me back to the final episode of MASH, way back 43 years ago, 1983, Charles Emerson Winchester III and the Chinese prisoners, and that music was prominently featured. Google it, you can see for yourself if you're too young, if you weren't around back then. But that opening movement, a very big part of that final episode of that huge series. MASH. Anthony McGill was the clarinetist there with the Pacifica String Quartet.
1: 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It's 8:35. I'm Simon Luke Brown. Glad to have you with me this morning. Apologies for the delay. Teddy Withers is usually in it this morning. I'm filling in because he's had transportation trouble. We're going to get started with some music here in a little bit, taking a look at the weather in Michiana. We've got a temperature of 51 degrees at last check. Fair skies in the region. Should be a high of 81 today. And we'll see mostly sunny skies today. A low of 60 degrees anticipated for tonight. Mostly clear skies and 85 on Saturday. Mostly sunny. Down to about 63 on your Saturday night. We've got music by Anton Bruckner, actually, to start off today. We'll be hearing from his Symphony No. 4 in E-flat major, sometimes called the Romantic Symphony. This is the Dresden State Orchestra with Giuseppe Sinopoli.

That was an excerpt from the Symphony No. 4 in E-flat major by Anton Bruckner. Giuseppe Sinopoli was conducting the Dresden State Orchestra.

Prelude for Piano by Frédéric Chopin from his set of 24 Preludes, Opus 28. 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Exactly 25 years ago, American Airlines Flight 11 flew into the North Tower of the World Trade Center at 8:46 a.m. in New York City. This, of course, has been a pivotal moment in American memory and is a longstanding tragedy in the history of the United States and has influenced many people's lives and many choices this country has made. In memory of the victims of that tragic attack, we will be playing the Adagio for Strings by Samuel Barber, a work that was played in memorial at the time

in honor of the victims of the attack on the North Tower at 8:46 a.m. 25 years ago in New York City. That was the Adagio for Strings, Opus 11b by Samuel Barber. David Zinman was conducting the Baltimore Symphony Orchestra.

0: The set of keyboard pieces with a method, that was A Jig from the Suite in E Minor by Jean-Philippe Rameau, originally for keyboard, of course, played there on two guitars by Sergio Assad and Odair Assad. 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Weather in Michiana is fair, with temperatures of about 51 degrees at last check. Should be a high of 81 today. Fog, if there is any left at this point, will give way to sun, according to my weather forecast right here in front of me, and a low of 60 degrees tonight, mostly clear skies, up to 85 on Saturday, mostly sunny, down to about 63 Saturday night, and the skies should be partly cloudy. It's the 25th anniversary of the attacks on the World Trade Center in New York City back in 2001 on the 11th of September. Of course, in honor of the 846 attack victims, we played Samuel Barber's Adagio for Strings. After the news from NPR, we will commemorate the victims of the 903 attack.
1: Live from NPR News in Washington, I'm Windsor Johnston. The National Anthem opened this morning's ceremony at Ground Zero in New York City as the nation marks 25 years since the September 11th terrorist attacks. A moment of silence was held at 8:46, the time that the first hijacked plane struck the North Tower of the World Trade Center in 2001. A bell tolled afterward as families gathered to read the names of their loved ones who died there that day. Memorial ceremonies are also being held at the Pentagon and in western Pennsylvania. In Shanksville, crowds are gathering to remember the passengers and crew of United Airlines Flight 93. The plane crashed into a field after a hijacker seized the cockpit and those aboard fought back. Inflation remained stubbornly high last month, fueled in part by rising gasoline prices. NPR's Scott Horsley reports the cost of living in August was up 3.4% from a year ago.
2: Inflation heated up in August after a slowdown the month before. Prices rose 0.4% between July and August, with higher gasoline prices accounting for more than a third of that overall jump. Energy prices continue to climb in early September, with the average price of diesel fuel now topping $6 a gallon for the first time ever. The cost of airline tickets and used cars was also up last month. Stripping out volatile energy and food prices, so-called core inflation dipped to 2.4% in August, a slightly smaller annual increase than the previous month. Today's inflation report is the last big piece of economic news before next week's Federal Reserve meeting, where policymakers will have to decide whether to raise interest rates. Scott Horsley, NPR News, Washington.
1: President Trump wrapped up a two-day midterm convention in Dallas, Texas last night. NPR's Tamara Keith reports this convention may be Trump's last as a dominant political figure.
3: President Trump has long exaggerated the size of his crowds, and the convention was no different.
4: Everybody said, if you have a midterm convention, it's going to be a disaster. No, but look at that, the highest rafter, no empty seats.
3: But there were empty seats. Thousands of them, the entire 300 level of the arena. And as Trump riffed on, he looked up and appeared to see what everyone in the room could see.
4: I shouldn't have looked up there. No, but look at this arena. This is a big arena.
3: The convention ended with red, white, blue, and gold balloons raining down from the ceiling. A tenor sang Phantom of the Opera as Trump swayed on stage with his eyes closed. Tamara Keith, NPR News, Dallas.
1: You're listening to NPR News from Washington. The Trump administration is considering sweeping changes to the once-a-decade census that could exclude millions of immigrants from the official count. The Census Bureau says the proposals would leave out people without permanent legal status and sharply reduce the collection of racial and ethnic information. Census figures help determine each state's representation in Congress and the Electoral College, while racial data is used to track discrimination and disparities in areas such as income, housing, and public safety. Researchers say they found the most detailed feather from the age of dinosaurs inside a chunk of fossilized feces. NPR's Ari Daniel explains.
5: The discovery was made in the rocky badlands of Montana. The feather, alongside other feathers and a couple bone pieces, likely came from an aquatic swimming bird living some 66 million years ago. This bird was one of many that went extinct alongside the dinosaurs, says Jingmei O'Connor of the Field Museum of Natural History in Chicago.
6: Only one group of birds survives when the asteroid impact happens.
5: The group that gave rise to modern birds. But what allowed them to make it through the ensuing drop in global temperature? Perhaps they were better insulated, says O'Connor, based on her study of the newly found fossilized feathers. Other researchers dispute there's enough evidence. Ari Daniel, NPR News.
1: Stocks across Asia close lower today. On Wall Street, Dow futures are up nearly 500 points. 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
0: This is Michiana Classics on 90.7 FM. It's 9:06. Exactly 25 years ago, and 3 minutes ago, United Airlines 175 flight flew into the South Tower, and in memory of the victims of that attack, we'll be playing the sixth movement from the German Requiem by Johannes Brahms. A concert of this great choral and orchestral work was played about 9 days after the attacks in the Lincoln Center by the New York Philharmonic and Chorus. This is a movement which speaks of judgment and resurrection in Brahms' own particular semi-Lutheran phase, using texts from Martin Luther's translation of the Bible. It's Carlo Maria Giulini conducting the Vienna State Opera Chorus and the Vienna Philharmonic with baritone soloist Andreas Schmidt.

The Vienna State Opera Choir and Vienna Philharmonic under Carlo Maria Giulini with baritone soloist Andreas Schmidt. We heard the sixth movement, For We Have No Continuing City, Denn Wir Haben Hier Keine Bleibende Stadt, from the German Requiem by Johannes Brahms. That's in memoriam to the victims of the attack on the the South Tower of the World Trade Center in 2001. This is your Classical Connection, 90.7 FM. We'll hear some music by Camille Saint-Saëns next, his not full piano concerto. He wrote five of those, but he also wrote other contratante works for piano and orchestra, including a work inspired by Auvergne, a region in south-central France. This he called the Rhapsody d'Auvergne. It's for piano and orchestra. His Opus 73, André Previn, is conducting the Royal Philharmonic with Jean-Philippe Collard.

The Rhapsody d'Auvergne, Opus 73 by Camille Saint-Saëns. Jean-Philippe Collard played the piano with the Royal Philharmonic Orchestra under André Previn. It's 9:30 and this is your Classical Connection. Up next, a violin concerto in B-flat major by Antonio Vivaldi.

Violin Concerto in B-flat Major by Antonio Vivaldi, RV number 583. Mela Tenenbaum was the violin soloist, with Richard Kapp leading the Philharmonia Virtuosi. 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Music director finalist Todd Craven conducts Resonance and Renewal on Saturday, September 12 at 7:30 p.m. at the West Ottawa Performing Arts Center. The program includes Mozart's Piano Concerto in D minor with Suk-Yung Cho and Sibelius' Second Symphony. More information is at hollandsymphony.org. Last on this hour, a symphonic composition by Howard Hansen entitled Mosaics, written in 1958. Gerard Schwartz conducts the Seattle Symphony.

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The Seattle Symphony Orchestra performed under Gerard Schwartz. 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They'll be performing on Saturday, September 19 at 8 p.m. The ensemble brings together five emerging musicians with international performance experience. 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The weather in Michiana is fair and sunny right now. It's 66 degrees, should be sunny all day. A high of 81 degrees predicted for today, down to about 60 tonight, mostly clear. And your weekend looking to be fairly clear and good for outside time. High of 85 degrees predicted, mostly sunny on Saturday. We'll see a low of 63 on Saturday night, partly cloudy skies, and then mostly sunny again on Sunday. A little bit lower for the top temperature. It's 79 degrees. Sunday night is going to be a low of 54 and a possibility of some thunderstorms and rain showers in between clouds. 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The highly trained staff makes the well-being of the whole family their number one priority. Located at 123 Marmont Street in Niles, Michigan, the phone number is 269-683-6461, a pathway to healthy smiles. I'm Simon Luke Brown, and you're listening to Your Classical Connection, WAUS, Berrien Springs, South Bend. 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

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I'm Jeff Smith. We'll start off this 10 o'clock hour with music by Richard Wagner. It's the Faust Overture from the Bavarian Radio Symphony Orchestra.

Jeffrey Tate was the conductor with the Bavarian Radio Symphony Orchestra and the music of Wagner. That was the Faust Overture on your Classical Connection 90.7 FM. 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
1: 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I'm Simon Luke Brown, and this is WAUS Berrien Springs South Bend. 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

It's just a little bit past 11 o'clock, and this is Michiana Classics. Here is a composition by Mauro Giuliani. It's the Grand Sonata for Flute and Guitar. Laurel Zucker is the flutist with a guitar performance from Richard Savino.

Richard Savino and Laurel Zucker and the music of Mauro Giuliani. That was the Grand Sonata for Flute and Guitar, Opus 85, on your Classical Connection, 90.7 FM. 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

0: 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That was the Piano Quintet in A Major featuring Martin Boo on your Classical Connection 90.7 FM.
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Coming up on this 12 o'clock hour, we've got music for you from Mozart. This piece by Robert Schumann, the Fantasy Pieces. Here is a piano performance from Vladimir Ashkenazy.

Vladimir Ashkenazi and the music of Robert Schumann. That was the Fantasy Pieces, Opus 12, on your Classical Connection, 90.7 FM. Now from Mozart's, it's the Sinfonia Concertante for four winds in the key of E flat major. Performance here with New Sinfonietta Amsterdam and Lev Markets.

0: New Sinfonietta Amsterdam and Lev Markets, and the performance there of the Mozart's Sinfonia Concertante for Four Winds. The winds contributed by Bart Schunemann, oboe, and Harmon de Boer on clarinet. Jacob Slater was the horn player, and the bassoonist there was Ronald Carton on your Classical Connection, 90.7 FM.
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I'm Simon Luke Brown, and you're listening to Your Classical Connection, WAUS 90.7 FM. Music on the home front coming up in about another 10 minutes. In the meantime, we'll hear a short work by 20th century French composer Jean-René Désiré Francais, generally known as Jean Francais, who's known particularly by clarinetists. As a matter of fact, I got brownie points when I was auditioning for grad school. One of my friends in undergrad had played the Francais clarinet concerto, and so I knew his name well. Well, when I was auditioning for grad school, I ran into a clarinetist, and we started chatting. He mentioned he was playing a concerto by Francais for his grad school audition. And I said, oh, no kidding, that's a great concerto. He looked at me, because I was a violinist, and said, you know it? I said, oh, of course I know it. I had a friend who played it in undergrad. And he was very impressed. We both would go on to study at the Tianjin Juilliard School together. Well, anyway, despite being 20th century, Francais is actually a fairly conservative figure in his prolific output, as we're about to hear. It's Jean-Yves Thibaudet playing his piano concertino with Charles Dutoit on the Montreal Symphony.

Charles Lutois with the Montreal Symphony Orchestra and piano soloist Jean-Yves Thibaudet. That was the Piano Concertino by Jean Francais. This is your Classical Connection, 90.7 FM. If you Google up a picture of Richard Strauss' family, you can go to the images section of Google and find a picture of Richard Strauss, Pauline Strauss, and their son in 1910. Now, if you look at their faces, you would guess that they're about to be executed or something because they just look like they're having a miserable time. But despite the somewhat misleading element of that picture, the Strauss home was apparently functional, if not truly happy. Richard deeply loved his wife, and the feeling seemed to be mutual, although she constantly was domineering and controlling and somewhat aggravating of him. But somehow they had a very happy marriage, and assuming the child grew up with parents that loved each other, he must have had a good childhood. And Strauss valued this domestic bliss so deeply that he wrote, as his Opus 53, the Symphonia Domestica, a depiction of his own family life. He dedicated it to my dear wife and our young one. We'll hear this work played by Lauren Mutzel and the Royal Concertgebouw Orchestra.

Richard Strauss telling you about his family life there. That was the Sinfonia Domestica, Opus 53, with Lorin Maazel conducting the Royal Concertgebouw Orchestra. 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

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Later on this hour, music from a composer who struggled with the orchestra later in life, but for some reason, not early in life. Right now, it's music of the so-called father of Russian classical music, Mikhail Glinka, generally known for his operas. He wrote lots of other music, though, including chamber music. We'll hear his Gran Sesetto Originale, the original Grand Sextet, I guess the rough translation, in E-flat major, featuring the Moscow String Quartet, double bassist Rifat Komachkov, and pianist Tigran Alekhanovna.

The Moscow String Quartet teaming up with Tigran Alekhanova at the piano and double bassist Rifat Komachkov. The Grand Sextet in E-flat major by Mikhail Glinka. This is your Classical Connection, 90.7 FM. Robert Schumann spent much of his early years writing, early years as a composer, that is to say, writing piano music and songs. And especially in response to his piano music, his virtuoso pianist wife, Clara, encouraged him to move on to the orchestra. She longed in her diary that he would tackle symphonies and overtures, which he eventually did. Schumann's later works are often criticized for their orchestration, and rightly so. There are a lot of clogged lines in there, but it actually took a while for his insecurity with the orchestra to develop. While he wrote his Symphony No. 1 in B-flat major, everything is still clear. We'll hear Ricardo Chailly and the Royal Concertgebouw Orchestra.

Music of Spring by Robert Schumann, the so-called Spring Symphony, his first in B-flat major, opus 38. Ricardo Chailly was conducting the Royal Concertgebouw Orchestra. Support for this program is provided by WAUS members and by Dr. Zaninovic at Beyond Smiles, a dental practice committed to the health of the patient. The highly trained staff makes the well-being of the whole family their number one priority. They are located at 123 Marmont Street, Niles, Michigan. The phone number is 269-683-6461, a pathway to healthy smiles. 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

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We've got music by Johann Sebastian Bach to start off our 3 o'clock hour. It's the Boston Baroque. That's the name of the ensemble with their founder and director, Martin Perlman. The Orchestral Suite No. 1 in C Major by Sebastian Bach, BWV No. 1066.

Martin Perlman with Boston Baroque, and the music of Johann Sebastian Bach, the Orchestral Suite No. 1 in C Major. I'm Simon Luke Brown, glad to have you with me this afternoon. Antonin Dvorak had to write 3 symphonies before he could hear one performed. His 3rd symphony was the first symphony he ever heard actually played, which is saying something about his dedication. It's the most Wagnerian of Dvorak's compositions. He played viola in theater orchestras, actually, and got to play some of Wagner's operas, and the influence is very definitely there, which is a little bit ironic because this is a work that got Dvorak noticed by the German musical establishment. Johannes Brahms actually kind of liked the symphony, rather remarkable given his traditional position of opposition against the music of Wagner, although that has nuances, as musicologists would tell you. We'll hear this symphony played by the London Symphony Orchestra and István Kertész conducting.

The East van Kertész Dvořák Symphony Cycle. That was Kertész conducting the London Symphony with the music of Antonín Dvořák, the Symphony No. 3 in E-flat major, Opus 10. 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Former classmates from the Juilliard School, they reunite for a recital featuring Beethoven, Grieg, Sibelius, and Maetus. The concert takes place on Sunday, September 13 at 4 p.m. in the Howard Performing Arts Center. 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I'm Simon Luke Brown, and this is WAUS, Berrien Springs, South Bend. 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

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The highly trained staff makes the well-being of the whole family their number one priority. They are located at 123 Marmont Street, Niles, Michigan. The phone number is 269-683-6461, a pathway to healthy smiles. This is your Classical Connection, 90.7 FM. I'm Simon Luke Brown. We've got music for fairly small ensembles and groups on our 4 o'clock hour, starting off with Eric Shumsky playing viola and pianist Stephanie Leon. Now, I actually know Stephanie Leon's name, although not her personally, because when I was growing up in Oklahoma and sometimes attending lessons or concerts or rehearsals at places like Oklahoma City and the University of Oklahoma, I encountered a pianist's name fairly frequently. That was Stephanie Leon Shames. This was after she had married the pianist who became the conductor of the Oklahoma University Symphony, Jonathan Shames, and they formed kind of a musical power couple in the Norman, Oklahoma area. So it's kind of fun coming to WAUS all these years later and seeing a name that you recognize. Shumsky and Leon will be playing the Suite Hébraïque by Ernest Bloch.

The Suite Hébraïque, or Hebrew Suite, by Ernest Bloch, B number 83. That was Eric Shumsky playing viola with the pianist Stephanie Leon. This is your Classical Connection, WAUS 90.7 FM. Maurice Ravel is generally described as a French composer, which is quite true. There's no reason to discount that, but it must be noted that Ravel had Spanish heritage, and specifically, he had Basque heritage. His mother's side had Basque heritage, and music of the Basque people sometimes shows up in Ravel's music, and none more so than in the piano trio in A minor. This is a work that scholars have spent a lot of time analyzing for its form and its symmetry. It's a very symmetrical work, but that's better described in a math lecture rather than over the radio. So if you're interested in that, by all means, Google it. And if you're not, simply sit back and enjoy the Eroica Trio playing this work.

Piano Trio by Maurice Ravel. That was the Eroica Trio performing on 90.7 FM. This is the Classical Connection that you love, 90.7 FM. I'm Simon Luke Brown. So glad that you're here with me during this 4 o'clock hour. We'll close this hour with Charles Avison, the Concerto No. 9 from a set of 12 Concerti Grossi based on sonatas by Domenico Scarlatti. Charles Avison rearranging their music for slightly larger ensemble. It's the Brandenburg Consort with Roy Goodman leading.

Roy Goodman with the Brandenburg Consort, the ninth of the 12 Concerti Grossi after sonatas by Scarlatti, written and arranged by Charles Avison, that concerto being in C major. 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

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Alistair Willis conducts with Principal Horn Kurt Civilet, featured in Strauss's Horn Concerto No. 1. The program also includes music by Kodály and Elgar's Enigma Variations. 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We'll begin with poetic and religious harmonies. We'll be hearing No. 7, Funeraille. It was composed by Franz Liszt, and it'll be performed by George Bellette.

That was Funerailles, the seventh piece from Poetic and Religious Harmonies, a collection composed by Franz Liszt. It was performed by George Bellet playing the piano. Up next by Richard Strauss, we'll have the Allegro section from Violin Concerto in D minor, Opus 8, performed by the London Philharmonic Orchestra with Shui Wei playing the violin and Jane Glover conducting.

That was the Allegro section from Violin Concerto in D Minor, Opus 8 by Richard Strauss. It was performed by Shui Wei playing the violin with the London Philharmonic Orchestra and Jane Glover conducting. Up next, we'll have Keyboard Sonata in E Minor performed by Joel Rosenwasser playing the piano.

That was Keyboard Sonata in E minor, the music of Franz Joseph Haydn, performed by Joel Rosenwasser playing the piano. Up next, by George Frederick Handel, we'll have Concerto Grosso in B flat major, Opus 3, No. 2, performed by the Lind Consort, with Hans Martin Lind conducting.

That was Concerto Grosso in B flat major, Opus 3, Number 2 by George Frideric Handel, performed by the Lind Consort with Hans Martin Lind conducting. 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We'll close with the Allegretto section from String Quartet No. 21 in D major by Wolfgang Amadeus Mozart, performed by the Alban Berg Quartet.

That was the Allegretto section from String Quartet No. 21 in D Major by Wolfgang Amadeus Mozart, performed by the Albenberg Quartet. 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

0: 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We'll begin with Church Calendar, then we'll have Keyboard Concerto No. 7 in G minor by J.S. Bach.
1: Welcome to Church Calendar for Friday and Saturday, the 4th and 5th of September. 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The Eau Claire Seventh-day Adventist Church is located at 6562 Naomi Road in Eau Claire, Michigan. Pastor M.C. Shin is the speaker at the Eau Claire Church, and he continues his series on questions Jesus asked. The sermon is entitled, Who Do You Say That I Am? Service begins at 9:30 and is followed by Sabbath School at 11 a.m. The All Nations SDA Church is at 4259 East Snow Road in Berrien Springs, Michigan, and has Sabbath School breakfast at 10 a.m., followed by Adult and Children's Sabbath School at 10:30. At 11:45, the worship service begins and will feature a message by Martin Hanna entitled Special Education, God is My Helper. After the service, a fellowship lunch happens at 1:30. And then at 3 p.m., Martin Hanna continues to lead an open dialogue on spiritual and financial freedom, where all questions are welcome. The Niles Westside Adventist Church at 1105 Grant Street and Fairview Avenue in Niles, Michigan, has Sabbath School at 9:45 a.m. and church services at 8:30 and 11 a.m. The speaker is Pastor Alex Rybacek with the sermon titled, What Goes Around Comes Around. The St. Joseph Seventh-day Adventist Church is located at 1201 Maiden Lane in St. Joseph and invites you to join them at 9:30 for Sabbath School and worship at 10:45. This week, Mike Clintworth leads out in worship service with a message titled, Who is Micah? Fellowship meal follows. The church is at 1201 Maiden Lane. The Fair Plains Seventh-day Adventist Church in Benton Harbor holds church services each Saturday morning at 11 and Sabbath School at 9:30. The speaker this week is Pastor Tarek Patel. A fellowship meal is served after the service, and the church is located at 140 Seneca Road near the corner with Colflax, north of Napier. All are welcome. Church Calendar is a public service announcement for all of Michiana and all denominations. If you'd like to have your church events and activities included in Church Calendar, email waus@andrews.edu with the time, date, and location of the event and local contact information. Please put Church Calendar in the subject line and include the information in the body of the email, not as an attachment. Announcements must be received by noon on Wednesday in order to be included. Church Calendar is made possible by listener member support. Thank you.

That was Keyboard Concerto No. 7 in G minor by J.S. Bach. We heard Murray Perahia playing the piano with the Academy of St. Martin in the Fields, with Murray Perahia also conducting. Up next, by Antonio Vivaldi, we'll have Concerto in C minor, performed by the Philharmonia Virtuosi and Richard Capp conducting.

That was Concerto in C Major by Antonio Vivaldi, performed by the Philharmonia Virtuosi and Richard Capp conducting. Up next by Henri Messmakers, we'll have Grand Funeral March.

That was Grand Funeral March to the Memory of Prince Alexander of the Netherlands by Henri Mesmakers. Up next by Heinrich Bieber, we'll have Passacaglia in G minor, performed by Michelle Makarsky playing the violin.

That was Passacaglia in G minor by Heinrich Biber, performed by Michelle Makarsky playing the violin. We'll close with the Allegro con fuoco section from Piano Concerto in G minor, opus 33, by Antonin Dvorak.

0: That was the Allegro con fuoco section, the third movement from Piano Concerto in G minor, Opus 33 by Antonín Dvořák, performed by Andras Schiff playing the piano with the Vienna Philharmonic and Christoph von Donagny conducting. 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From the John and Dee Dee Howard Studios on the campus of Andrews University, this is WAUS, Berrien Springs, South Bend, on the web at waus.org.
1: Each evening, another sunset crosses Michiana. With it, the end of another day. This evening, though, the sunset will also represent the end of a week of work. For many of us at Andrews University, it represents even more. It is an opportunity to momentarily set aside the cares of the week, to regain perspective, to look at ourselves, our world, and its creator from a different and refreshing viewpoint. For sundown today marks the beginning of the Sabbath, observed from sunset Friday to sunset Saturday. At WAUS, our programming changes on Friday evening and Saturday. During these hours, WAUS does not carry general news broadcasts, and there's an emphasis on religious, inspirational, and family-oriented programming. We attempt to provide programming in keeping with the spirit of the day. A time of contemplation, celebration, worship, and thanksgiving. I'm John Wesley Taylor, President of Andrews University. As we begin another weekend in Michiana, we wish you peace.

0: This is Scriptural Pursuit with your host, Glenn Russell.
1: You may have heard of Bernie Madoff, a former stockbroker, investment advisor, and chairman of the NASDAQ stock market. In 2008, a huge financial scandal was uncovered. Madoff operated the largest Ponzi scheme in history. He was a prominent philanthropist who served on the board of many nonprofit institutions. Many institutions and individuals entrusted his firm with their investments and their endowments. People trusted Madoff without knowing that many of his financial statements were very deceptive, claiming money that didn't even exist. His false claims built up a reputation that led to hundreds of individuals investing in his schemes. And they lost millions. One man, for example, John Malkovich, lost about $2.3 million. Altogether, Bernie Madoff caused around $65 billion worth of damage through his lies. His arrest and trial revealed abundant evidence that deception can be very expensive. Truth is essential, and lies can destroy many people. Welcome to Scripture Pursuit. I'm Glenn Russell, your host. Today, we continue with our series exploring the biblical books of Corinthians. We're so glad you joined us for a Bible discussion entitled Dealing with False Teachers. I'm so delighted to have as our guest, Dr. Robert Johnston. Let's see, Bob, you have served as a missionary, a seminary professor. What am I missing?
2: A student.
1: And a student. Well, always a student of Scripture. That's wonderful. Well, you have been one of my most respected professors, and I appreciate you joining us so much today, Bob. Would you lead us in prayer as we get into God's Word?
2: Heavenly Father, we're thankful for the problems the church in Corinth had because it prompted thy servant Paul to give good counsels that we can apply to our own situation. As we study his correspondence with the church in Corinth, help us to learn things that will help us in our own church life. For we ask it in Jesus' name. Amen.
1: Amen. Bob, you served as a missionary in Korea?
2: In the Philippines.
1: In the Philippines, okay. And then you've taught at this theological seminary for?
2: Since 1974.
1: Any idea how many students have come through your classes?
2: Must be thousands. I don't know, but I keep running into them. You know, in 2008, I went back to Korea, and one of them came up to me and said, "You were my teacher." And I'm trying to place him. And I said, "Well, what are you doing now?" He said, "I'm retired."
1: Well, that's a long career of service, and we appreciate that teaching ministry. Let's review quickly a little bit about the book of Corinthians, first and second. Remember, Paul established the church in Corinth in the second missionary journey. As he went on to other places, he got word that there were problems in the church in Corinth. First Corinthians deals with many of those problems. We have problems of competition among religious leaders. I follow Paul, I follow Apollos, and so forth. There were lawsuits going on. There was immorality. There were many problems in the church in Corinth, and the first, what we call 1 Corinthians, seems to address most of those problems. As we come to 2 Corinthians, the tone is quite different in the first section of the book. It's much more a reconciled relationship, but as we get in chapters 10, 11, 13, the tone changes.
2: And it's harsher.
1: It's harsher, yeah. Yes. And things he said he won't do, now he does, confronting them and being quite directive in his counsel. So when we think about that church in Corinth, as you said in your prayer, Bob, the church had problems. You know, we sing about the good old time religion, yeah. But they weren't perfect, were they?
2: They sure weren't.
1: When we think of Paul here in chapter 10, he's just ended up in the end of chapter 9 with this wonderful conclusion about the surpassing grace of God in you. Thanks be to God for his inexpressible gift. Then in chapter 10, the tone changes. Mm-hmm. Verse 1. I, Paul, myself entreat you by the meekness and gentleness of Christ, I who am humble when face to face with you, but bold to you when I'm away, I beg of you that when I'm present, I may not have to show boldness with such confidence as I count on showing against some who suspect us of acting in a worldly fashion. For though we live in the world, we are not carrying on a worldly war. For the weapons of our warfare are not worldly, but have divine power to destroy strongholds. That gives us enough of an introduction. There's a real conflict going on.
2: Mm-hmm.
1: What should we know about that conflict? There's people opposing Paul's ministry.
2: They are, and apparently they were impressive to the Corinthians, mm-hmm. because they compared Paul's preaching and Paul's teaching and found it weaker.
1: Mm-hmm.
2: They thought the other teachers maybe were more persuasive. He talks about destroying arguments. Logismoi is the Greek word, which means the kind of philosophical arguments that rhetoricians and philosophers used. So apparently some of these people were kind of clever and expressed themselves well. And by comparison, they said, well, Paul, at least when he's here in person, he's weak.
1: Mm.
2: He doesn't impress us like these other people.
1: So he called them at some point superior apostles and so forth. They claimed to be of a higher status. They came with letters of recommendation. And he says, well, you're my letters of recommendation.
2: Yeah.
1: They seem to have a Judaizing background or flavor.
2: We would infer that from chapter 11, beginning with verse 22. But when they seem to be defending themselves, their immorality and you know, the quarreling, jealousy, anger, selfishness, slandering, gossip, conceit, disorder that Paul lists in among their vices, that seems to be just the opposite of Judaism. It might be that some of these teachers, these false teachers, were early Gnostics. So either they were Judaizers or they were Gnostics or some combination of the two. We know from other New Testament writings that Gnosticism or Gnostic ways of thinking were beginning to arise. And
1: now,
2: that may be something we want to get into.
1: Just how would you briefly summarize Gnosticism?
2: Gnosticism taught salvation by knowledge. Rather than salvation by faith, and they tended to be antinomian. Behavior didn't matter. They were against the material world. They were against the material physical body. They said everything is spiritual. Now, Jesus taught a kind of salvation by knowledge. This is life eternal, that they might know thee, the only true God, Jesus Christ, whom thou hast sent. And Paul himself talked about these false teachers making a barrier against the knowledge of God. So there is a true knowledge, a true saving knowledge, which is the knowledge of God. But Gnosticism said the knowledge you need is a knowledge of yourself, what you are, where you came from, where you're going. It's the knowledge of yourself, which kind of derives from Plato a little bit, know thyself. I guess that's the beginning of it. We could go into a lot more.
1: It seems that knowledge was sometimes for the initiated or for the, it was kind of hidden, whereas the knowledge of God is revealed and is spread abroad for all to know who desire it. So,
2: yeah, and the thing about it is, it was antinomian.
1: Mm.
2: Behavior didn't matter.
1: Yeah.
2: It was having the right knowledge about who you are. So they thought everybody is a kind of a little spark separated from God, and you need to realize that you have a little bit of God in you, and you're imprisoned. You're a spirit imprisoned in the body. The body is a prison.
1: Why didn't Paul just ignore these teachers? I mean, you've had people who've opposed what you've taught in a class. You don't chase down every critic and try to straighten them out. What's the issue here?
2: that they had a powerful impact on the church in Corinth. There were people that bought into that.
1: Was it just competition in ministry, or is there more, is salvation involved in this?
2: Well, obviously, if you believe a falsehood, it does have an effect on salvation. But competition was certainly part of it, because Paul pictures it that way. Mm-hmm. Then they competed with each other. Who's the best preacher? Who's your favorite? This is mine. Mm-hmm. That's a danger we can still understand.
1: Yes.
2: So again, I'm struck by these four chapters that Paul tells us very little about what they taught, but he has a lot to say about how they taught, why they taught, and what their motivation was.
1: That's a very interesting point. Maybe it helps this council still be timeless, because we might just say, oh, well, we don't believe that, and we can disregard it. But now paying attention on some of those points you mentioned, such as motivation or how, their methods, their attitudes. What does he tell us about those?
2: What he tells us about them, they were very competitive. Mm. They were obviously clever. They used persuasive argumentation. They were good rhetoricians. And they boasted of their own ability and accomplishments. Paul uses this word boast a lot. He talks a lot about boasting, and he says, I boast. But what I boast about is what Christ did for me and what he will do for you. But he doesn't boast so much about his own accomplishments. He tells about how much he suffered and things like that. That was kind of part of the convention of the time. But he boasts in the Lord. He doesn't boast in his own ability.
1: Let's just read a little section of that portion of chapter 11, and where it seems like he's boasting, but he's recounting the suffering that he's gone through for these Corinthians, for all the other believers. And in 2 Corinthians chapter 11, verse 22, are they Hebrews? So am I. Are they Israelites? So am I. Are they descendants of Abraham? So am I. Are they servants of Christ? I am a better one. I am talking like a madman, with far greater labors, more imprisonments, with countless beatings, and often near death. Five times I have received at the hands of the Jews the 40 lashes less one. Three times I have been beaten with rods. Once I was stoned. Three times I've been shipwrecked. A night and a day I've been adrift at sea. On frequent journeys in danger from Gentiles, rivers, robbers, dangers from my own people, dangers from Gentiles, dangers in the city, danger in the wilderness, danger at sea, danger from false brethren. That must be the ones he's dealing with. Mm-hmm. In toil and in hardship, through many a sleepless night, in hunger and thirst, often without food, in cold and exposure, and apart from other things, there's a daily pressure on me of my anxiety for all the churches. Who is weak, and I'm not weak? Who is made to fall, and I am not indignant? If I must boast, I will boast of the things that show my weakness. So that's just what you're mentioning. Mm-hmm. His boasting is for the glory of God, not the glory of Paul.
2: That's right.
1: As he's recited this resume, it's quite a work experience account that he has here. And we should realize that when ministry is kind of a casual thing, you can take it or leave it. Yeah. Maybe it doesn't matter as much what people say about you. When you put your life on the line, as he had over and over again, an attack on him is an attack on his Savior, isn't it?
2: That's what impresses people in the long run. Are you willing to suffer and even die for what you preach and for what you believe? It may be that some foolish people or people who are deranged might do that, but most normal people will not suffer and die for what they know is a lie. Mm-hmm. But that Paul was willing to suffer for what he was preaching gives credibility to what he was preaching.
1: There was an issue that came up. Apparently, the false teachers were accusing him of maybe ministry for profit. And he says, look, when I came to you, I didn't cost you anything. In chapter 11 here, he says, I preached the gospel, verse 7, without cost to you.
2: Yeah, and he says in a little later that he took support from other churches, the people in Philippi, for example. So he didn't demand any support from them. You know, they blamed him for that. Jesus in Matthew 10, when he sent out the disciples, said, don't take any money with you, but live off of the hospitality of the people you preach to. And I think they might have been blaming Paul for disregarding that teaching of Jesus. But he said he did it because he didn't want them to think he was preaching to them for gain, for monetary gain or other support.
1: And that's some counsel we should pay attention to these days, because it's easy for money to get in the way of ministry, doesn't it?
2: That's right.
1: As we think about these false teachers, I'm drawn to 2 Corinthians chapter 11, verses 12 and 13. He says, and what I do, I will continue to do in order to undermine the claims of those who would like to claim that in their boasted mission, they work on the same terms as we do. So they were claiming equality. For such men are false apostles, deceitful workmen, disguising themselves as apostles of Christ. And no wonder, for even Satan disguises himself as an angel of light. He identifies this as a satanic attack.
2: It does.
1: Now, Bob Johnson, that's a pretty serious charge.
2: Yeah, that's a pretty hard.
1: You don't take that casually. But he was right.
2: How do you decide somebody's a false teacher? In 1 Corinthians 5:21, Paul says, test all things. Just like you would decide whether a coin was a counterfeit or whether it was true gold or true silver. That's the word that he uses in 1 Corinthians 5:21. He says, test all things.
1: Yes. Yeah.
2: And Jesus said, by their fruits you shall know them.
1: Now that goes against some of the common idea today of don't judge people.
2: Yeah.
1: But apparently there should be some, people want to say fruit inspection, or there should be some evaluation. Not everything in the name of Jesus is from him.
2: You better have some judgment. Better have some judgment. You do not want to be misled. Mm. And in order to escape the clutches of con men, whether they be religious or political, whatever they are, you better become informed and you better use your head and your heart.
1: That's very well said. As we consider this, I'm also drawn just a quick reference that he makes in chapter 10. He has a vision beyond Corinth. He has more in mind than just the congregation in Corinth. And I think that's a good thing for us to keep in mind. Many times today, we just think about our little church or our place or our field. But it says there in verse 9, for you know the grace of our Lord Jesus Christ, that though he was rich, yet for your sakes he became poor, so that by his poverty you might become rich. And then he goes on in chapter 10 to talk about this field of ministry. In verse 15 of chapter 10, we do not boast beyond limit in other men's labors, but our hope is that as your faith increases, our field among you may be greatly enlarged.
2: Yeah.
1: So he's hoping to get these squabbles in the church straightened out so they can get further in the task of taking the gospel to the world.
2: Toxic churches are bad advertisement for the gospel. We need to keep our churches happy, not just happy like happy boo boo boo, but
1: superficial, yeah.
2: Showing the fruits of the gospel. Mm. A church that is quarreling and jealous and riven by competition and disorder cannot be a lighthouse. It's going to repel people. Unbelievers use that kind of a church and those kinds of quote unquote believers as an excuse.
3: Yes.
2: For why they don't need to believe. He says they're all hypocrites.
3: Mm-hmm. Mm-hmm. And we see Paul here saying, when your mission is enlarged in verse 16, then that we may preach the gospel in the lands beyond you. He always had another frontier, another place. He wanted to go to Rome, then he wanted to go to Spain. There's something compelling about his life transformation of Jesus as his savior that yes. he just had to tell whoever he could.
2: Yes.
3: And I think many times our squabbles, whether they're legitimate or not, keep us from mission.
2: Now, some controversies just show that people care.
3: True.
2: They want to know the truth. We've got a difference of opinion. Let's figure it out. The very first, shall we call it, general conference session, the conference in Jerusalem, was called in order to settle a controversy, a very key controversy, a very important controversy. And that was true of all the church councils in early church history and later church history, like the Council of Nicaea and others. They were all called in order to resolve a controversy. Controversies are not bad in themselves unless they are motivated by political rivalry or jealousy or something like that. You need to know how to disagree agreeably with the purpose of discovering what is the truth.
3: So there are times when there needs to be discussion, debate.
2: It shows you care.
3: Yes.
2: It shows you care.
3: And that there's real issues that need to be resolved.
2: That's right.
3: Truth is under attack and needs to be preserved. I'm wondering, as we move towards conclusion here, what other things would you want us to know about either how he responds to these false teachers or what they're doing to the church? What lessons can we take from this experience of Paul? Three chapters or so, where he really comes out quite strong, both in attacking the false teachers and in defending his own apostleship.
2: You need to be humble, but you need to be positive. You need you can't back down when you know what you're saying is true, but you need to be humble about it. Mm-hmm. You don't use personal attacks. You don't make up names and labels to put on your opponent. You know, Jesus said, I am meek and lowly in heart. And you need to imitate Jesus. Jesus was in lots of controversies. The Gospels are full of controversies where Jesus is disputing with the Pharisees or with the Sadducees. But he was always humble. Mm. He was bold. He was very clear about what he said, and he wasn't hesitant in denouncing what he thought was harmful, but he was humble.
3: We see that coming through, that humility coming through in chapter 12, when Paul talks, a very familiar verse, but in this context it becomes even richer. He says, my grace is sufficient for you, for my power is made perfect in weakness. He's recognizing his own weakness, but he's talking about God's grace that is sufficient, that his power is made perfect.
2: The truth recommends itself without getting your own personality into it. But your personality can be a barrier to other people's acceptance of what you're saying if you're obnoxious.
3: That's very true. Very true. In chapter 12, if we drop down, he seems to feel that there's issues that are going on that need to get resolved right away. He speaks in the present tense in verse 20. For I fear that perhaps I may come, he's going to visit them, and find you not what I wish, and that you may find me not what you wish, that perhaps there may be quarreling, jealousy, anger, selfishness, slander, gossip, conceit, disorder. Bob, you mentioned earlier by their fruits. The fruit of these false teachers is evident right here.
2: Yes.
3: And you can tell whether a pastor or a leader, a teacher in a church has sown good fruit, good seed, mm-hmm. by the fruit that's born.
2: That's right.
3: And if it just becomes a place of fussing and quarreling without resolution, and he says, look, you need to get this taken care of before I come.
2: Yeah, he didn't look, he's going, obviously, he chooses to go to them, but he's not looking forward to it.
3: Mm.
2: He says, I fear that when I come again, my God may humble me before you and may have to mourn over many of those who sinned before and so forth. This isn't fun for him.
3: Unresolved issues.
2: You know, there are some people that live to be dominant and to boss people around and all that. But, you know, for example, church discipline. If you enjoy it, you're not the one that should be doing it.
3: That's so
2: good. It's not something that is enjoyable. And Paul doesn't enjoy rebuking a church.
3: Mm-hmm.
2: He doesn't enjoy going to them and trying to straighten them out. It's hard work. It's emotionally draining. He doesn't look forward to it, but he does it because he's been commissioned by his Lord to do it. Mm-hmm. You know, the Greeks did not regard meekness and weakness as a virtue. Mm-hmm. You wanted to be macho. You wanted to be strong, intellectually or physically or whatever the case may be. And for Paul to say, when I am weak, then I am strong, was very countercultural.
3: True. How would you want us to wrap up our discussion about 2 Corinthians 10 to 13, Paul dealing with those who are attacking his message and his ministry?
2: Be kind, but be definite.
3: Hmm.
2: Call a spade a spade. If something's wrong, don't hesitate to say it's wrong. But do it in meekness and kindness.
3: Hmm.
2: I guess that's what I would want to say.
3: That sounds like the way Jesus dealt with things. He was very direct when he needed to be, but compassionate and kind. Especially for the wounded, especially for the marginalized.
2: Yes. Yeah, well, he was a little bit harsh to people who, what shall I say, they didn't know that they were sinners. But people who knew they were sinners, and he didn't need to remind them that they were sinners, he was quite gentle with people, like the woman who was caught in adultery. But the people who were proud and didn't recognize their own faults were the ones that he was severe with.
3: Well, thank you so much to our guest, Dr. Robert Johnson, for being with us as we discuss 2 Corinthians chapters 10, 11, and 12 and 13. We hope you'll join us again next time. But until then, today and every day, let's continue to pursue the God of the Scriptures.
0: This program is a production of WAUS FM in cooperation with the Andrews University Department of Religion. Your host is Glenn Russell. 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

0: your story hours on?
1: Welcome to your story hour. I'm Aunt Nikki.
2: And I'm Uncle John, and we're here to bring you today's
3: inspiring story.
1: I can't wait to get started on our story for today, Uncle John.
2: I have a feeling that you're excited about today's story, Aunt Nikki.
1: You're right. I am excited. How did you guess?
2: Well, something that the listeners don't know is that every time you get a particularly good story to bring to us, you get this little twinkle in your eye. And you've got one right now.
1: Well, you've got me. You're right. I'm very excited about this story for three reasons.
2: Three reasons, huh? Well, what are they?
1: Well, reason number one, this is a story that Aunt Carol is going to tell. And you know how we love her stories.
2: Ah, that's a very good reason.
1: The second reason is that this story happens overseas, on a completely different continent. Think you can guess which one?
2: Well, let's see. South America?
1: Good guess, but no. Want a clue?
2: Sure.
1: Okay. The Cape of Good Hope is located on this continent.
2: Well, now you've just made it easy, Aunt Nikki. Our story today must take place on the continent of Africa.
1: Very good, Uncle John.
2: So what's the third reason that you're excited about this story?
1: Well, the third reason is because it's about a missionary family.
2: Oh, I love missionaries and missionary stories, Aunt Nikki. Missionaries go all over the world and share God's love with others.
1: Exactly. And this story is about a time when, well, you know what? Why don't we just give Aunt Carol the go-ahead? I don't want to give away anything too soon.
2: Okay, good idea.
1: Listen now to the story of Bandits and Angels.
4: Let's join the James family as they sit down for dinner. For the past 3 months, this missionary family has been in Conakry, the capital of Guinea, which lies along the west coast of Africa's hump. Getting acclimated to the culture has been something that the two girls, Rachel, age 12, and Chalice, age 8, have enjoyed. Today, over an evening meal of rice and a thick peanut stew, the girls are discussing something they heard from their friends.
5: So today, when we were playing jump rope with Ginta and Mariam, they told us that another house in our neighborhood was robbed last night.
6: Yes, she said.
7: Chalice, please do not talk with your mouth full. We'll all still be here when you're done chewing.
6: Okay, I'm sorry. But Binta said that her father said that the bandits came to their neighbor's house and took everything, even the beds.
8: Girls, your mother and I do not want you worrying about what is happening around us right now. We know who protects us, right?
5: Of course, Dad. We know.
6: Jesus watches over us.
7: That's right. Let's talk about something cheerier than robbers at the dinner table. How do you all like the peanut stew? It's a traditional dish here in Guinea, and it's my first time making it.
6: It's delicious.
4: Even though mother and father had tried to steer the girls' attention away from the stories of bandits, they were a bit concerned. For more than 3 weeks now, night after night, the bandits had attacked different houses in the neighborhood, and every night had been filled with the sound of nearby gunfire and barking dogs. Even though the family had guards watching over the house at night, still the situation was unsettling.
7: I'm almost done with the supper dishes now, dear, but do you think we're in real danger? Do you think... Dear... Hello? You are starting to get really worried, aren't you?
8: Yes, I'm afraid so. Even to the point that it's hard to sleep at night. We came to this country because you and I both felt called to spread the love of Jesus with the people here. But I didn't bring my family here to put you all in danger.
7: We have to trust God. If He really did call us to move here, which I truly believe He did, then He has a plan. And don't forget, we do have guards, and they are armed.
8: Yes, you know I really struggled with whether our guards should be armed or not. I know it wasn't something you wanted.
7: No, it wasn't, but after I realized how dangerous it is here... Oh, that must be the guards now. Salifu and Omar, it's 7 p.m. on the dot.
8: Right, I'll get it. Bonsoir, Salifu. Come in.
9: Good evening, boss. How are you and Madame today?
8: We are doing well. How was your day?
7: How's your family?
9: Everyone is fine. My wife is doing well, though the baby keeps her busy. She's a mischievous little one. You know, boss, last night the bandits were at the mayor's house. They tied everyone up and stripped the house clean.
8: Yes, so we heard. You and Omar must be very alert tonight. No dozing.
9: Yes, boss. Of course, boss. Don't worry. We'll be on sharp alert.
8: I only hope he is true to his word. The last thing we need is for our guards to fall asleep on the job.
7: I know. Well, dear, time to get the girls all tucked in for bed.
4: Even though Mother and Father were doing their best to keep Rachel and Chalice as unconcerned as possible, the girls were not oblivious to the danger surrounding them. After taking their bedtime showers, the girls would typically play with their dolls or read a book before Mother and Father would come in to pray with them. But tonight, both girls were too distracted to play dolls or do anything but think about the bandits. They could tell that Mother and Father were concerned about their safety, too, and it made them nervous. So tonight, the girls just talked together as they waited for their parents to come in for prayers.
6: Do you think if the bandits come, Spots will scare them off?
5: Almost everyone in our neighborhood has dogs, but they don't seem to scare the robbers away. But Spots can be pretty vicious if he's protecting us. Maybe.
6: Well, I'm not worried. God will protect us.
7: Your father and I are here to tuck you in.
10: Are you ready for bed, girls?
6: Uh-huh.
5: We were just talking about the bandits.
6: But Jesus will take care of us, won't he?
7: I'm sure Jesus is very aware of our situation.
10: So then, let's kneel and bow our heads and ask for his protection. Chalice, would you like to pray tonight?
6: Yes. Dear Jesus, thank you so much for this day. Thanks for the good food we ate and the great time Rachel and I had playing outside. Please keep us safe tonight. I know Mommy and Dad are very worried, but I know you're watching over us tonight, and we have angels too. And Jesus, can you please send some more tonight and every night? Not just angels for us, but for the whole neighborhood? Thank you. I love you, Jesus. Amen.
7: What a beautiful prayer, Chalice.
10: Yes, very nice. Now, hop in. Good. And let's tuck the mosquito netting around you both.
7: There. All right. Have a good night, girls. We love you.
5: Love you, Mom.
6: Love you, Dad.
4: In spite of Chalice's prayer of faith, Father barely slept that night. In the darkness, he could hear gunshots firing in the distance. It was impossible to distinguish if the shots were fired by bandits or if the guards were firing warning shots into the air. A few times, he went to check on the girls and was surprised to see how peacefully they were sleeping. Mother pretended not to notice each time that Father got up, but she couldn't sleep either. Instead, she spent her time praying, not only for her family's safety, but for everyone else in the neighborhood as well. The night finally faded into morning, and Sally Fu knocked on the kitchen door as Mother was making breakfast.
9: Bonjour, madame.
7: Good morning, Sally Fu. How was it last night?
9: We did not see anything suspicious. But did you hear all the gunshots? It was very noisy.
7: Yes, I heard. Things don't seem to be settling down, but I'm sure I'll find out what happened at the market today.
9: Well, I just wanted to check in with you before Omar and I leave. I'll see you later tonight, madame.
7: Thank you, Sally Fu. See you then.
5: Good morning, Mom.
7: Morning, Rachel. Did you sleep well?
5: Uh-huh. Can I help with breakfast?
7: Of course. Here, take this bread to the table while I finish stirring the cereal.
5: Mom, do you know what my favorite thing about Guinea is so far?
7: I have no idea.
5: The bread. I love this French bread. And we get to eat it warm and fresh from the bakery every day. I love it.
7: It is nice to live right next to a bakery, huh? And it smells so good.
5: Yep. Let me just set the table and then I'll go get Chalice and Dad for breakfast.
4: After the James family had eaten and all the dishes had been cleared away, Mother, Rachel, and Chalice went to the market. They would always walk, since it was close enough that Mother didn't want to bother driving the big Land Cruiser. The girls always enjoyed going to market, as did Mother, because it allowed her to mingle with the local women and practice her Susu language skills. Today, she expected to hear lots of talk about the bandits from the vendors. When they arrived at the market, Mother and the girls headed straight for their favorite stall. Salima sold fresh ground peanut butter, and she also knew every single thing that went on in town. If anyone could give them information, it would be Salima.
11: Bonjour, Salima.
12: Siva, how are you today? Hello, my beautiful girls. How are you?
11: Good. We're all fine. And we've come to buy your peanut butter. May we have 2 cups, please?
12: Of course. How have your nights been? Are your guards staying awake all night?
7: So far, they have been. But all we can really do is pray, Salima. My husband has been very worried. And lately, even he's been staying up with the guards to make sure that they don't doze off. He's hardly had any sleep at all.
12: Well, I have something to tell you. Your family needs to be very careful.
7: Oh, yes, I know. So much is going on. It's really a little terrifying.
12: Yes, and you must be careful.
7: Yes, I understand, Salima.
12: Very good. Here is your peanut butter. You have a nice day.
7: Thank you.
12: Remember, be very, very careful.
7: Yes, of course. Have a good day, Salima.
6: Mother, why did Salima keep repeating to be careful?
7: I just don't know. It's all very strange. I think
13: she was trying to warn us that something bad is going to happen.

0: concern for his family's safety.
1: Dear God, please be with me and my family tonight. Protect us from the bandits and all danger. Lord, help us to trust you.
0: Father felt much encouraged by the prayer meeting, and after it was over, he stood outside on the church's porch talking with two other church members, Brother Joshua and Brother Chris.
2: There's nothing like a prayer meeting to bring a person closer to God, Brother Joshua.
3: Yes. It always encourages my heart.
4: You know, we've been wondering, how is your family adjusting to life here in Guinea?
2: Well, Brother Chris, it's going fine in general, I think. We all feel that God has brought us here for a reason. And the girls love it. They love the weather. And our house is right by the ocean. They spend most of their time at the beach.
3: Quite understandable.
2: And how about you, Brother Chris? Are things going well for you?
4: Going very well, thank you. God is always faithful. I'm still looking for work, but I know that God has a plan.
3: Amen, brother. He always has our best good at heart, even in difficult times.
2: True. True.
4: What is it?
2: Well, you know, when we arrived, we were advised to move to the neighborhood where we're now living. It's one of the safest in the city, I'm told. But for the past few weeks, nearly every night someone in our neighborhood has been robbed. And no one knows which house is going to be hit next. I'm praying for the safety of my family, of course, and...
4: Well, you do have armed guards all night, right?
2: Yes, of course. Everyone does, but that hasn't been enough to stop the robberies. Just the other night, bandits robbed the mayor's house. They attacked the guards, knocked them unconscious, then tied up the mayor and his wife, and locked their children in their rooms.
4: Not good.
2: Definitely not good.
3: Have you been sleeping at all? You look very tired.
2: It's been very hard for me to sleep through the night lately. I don't know what might happen next. Just today at the market, a woman who always seems to know everything that's happening told my wife that our family needs to be careful. 3 times she said it. She seemed very insistent.
4: Sounds like a warning to me, and it concerns me. Maybe she was trying to let you know that they could possibly be visiting your house next.
2: They?
3: The bandits. Maybe this woman has inside information. It really doesn't sound good. Your family might be in danger tonight.
2: Speaking of which, it's getting darker by the minute, and I need to get home. Even though the guards are there, I don't want my family to be alone.
4: I agree. You need to get back home right away.
3: We'll be praying for you.
2: Oh, thank you, my friends.
4: May God bless you and keep you safe.
0: Little did Father or his church friends know that at that very moment, not very far away, a group of young men were laying final plans for their night of crime.
5: So, we're agreed then. We do have our pick of the whole neighborhood, you know. We can hit any house we please.
6: Yeah, we're agreed. Maybe we can score big again. We got a lot of money for what we cleaned out of the mayor's house.
7: And the best part, seeing the mayor's wife with eyes as big as saucers when I aimed my gun at her and her kids.
5: Yeah, and the big mayor himself, not so big all tied up now, is it? Oh, so tonight... we hit the new family.
6: Yeah, can't wait. We'll be a little nasty surprise for the missionaries.
7: The missionaries.
5: Okay then, let's do it. They're a perfect target.
8: Oh, Aunt Nikki, how terrifying. The bandits plan to target the James family next.
9: I know, Uncle John. It's a very scary situation indeed.
8: But something tells me that the James family is going to be okay.
9: Oh? And why is that?
8: Well, because they're missionaries doing God's work, and I know many stories of God protecting missionaries. In fact, if I told you one right now, I'm sure you could guess what missionary I'm talking about.
9: All right, I'll play this game.
8: A long time ago, in a land far away, a brave missionary was accused of being a rebel.
9: Oh my!
8: The brave missionary needed to go to court to answer for this crime, and the court was a long, long journey away.
9: How far was the journey?
8: More than 1,000 miles.
9: Wow!
8: And most of the journey would be by ship. But 2 weeks into the journey, a huge storm hit. The boat that was carrying the brave missionary was tossed by the wind and pushed by the waves, and then it was grounded on a sandbar.
9: I think I know who this brave missionary is.

0: But tell me what happened next.
1: The villagers who lived on the island were kind and built a fire to warm everyone who was shipwrecked. And the brave missionary tried to help out by gathering sticks for the fire.
0: Mm-hmm.
1: When the brave missionary put this wood on the fire, a poisonous snake jumped out and bit him.
0: Oh, no.
1: Oh, yes. The villagers were horrified and were sure that the snake was God's judgment punishing the brave missionary. But you know what?
0: What?
1: The brave missionary just shook the snake off into the fire, and nothing happened to him. He didn't swell up with poison. He didn't drop over and die. The villagers were shocked. It was a miracle of God.
0: Yes, it was. I've always loved the story of Paul's missionary journeys.
1: I see. You did know the missionary. Paul.
0: Yes, and I have one for you.
1: Okay.
0: Once upon a time, there was an unexpected missionary.
1: Unexpected?
0: Yes. You see, this missionary had no training at all. She was just a little girl.
1: Go on.
0: Not only was she a little girl, but she was far, far away from home and living in another country because she had been taken captive by enemy raiders.
1: Oh, no.
0: And now, the unexpected missionary worked as a servant for the wife of the commander of the king's army. And one day, the commander caught a deadly disease.
1: Well, that's not good.
0: No, it's not. But the unexpected missionary stepped in to save the day. She told the commander's wife about a prophet of God from her country who could heal the commander. And so the commander went in search of this prophet of God.
1: Mm-hmm.
0: And the prophet's prescription for a cure was rather strange.
1: Oh?
0: He didn't tell the commander to take medicine. He didn't lay his hands on the commander and pray for him or anoint him with oil. He told the commander to go and wash in the river 7 times. And when the commander did what the prophet said, the deadly disease miraculously vanished. The commander was healed.
1: And this commander was named Naaman.
0: You got it, Uncle John. And the unexpected missionary was the little captive maid.
1: Boys and girls, Aunt Nikki and I were able to guess each other's mystery missionaries because we know the stories in the Bible.
0: That's right. It's so important to know the Word of God. And that's why we offer Adventures in the Holy Bible.
1: So head over to our website and sign up. Just visit yourstoryhour.org. Once you're on our website, click on the Kids Corner in the menu and select Adventures in the Holy Bible.
0: And now it's time to get back to our story called Bandits and Angels.
2: As Father drove home after the prayer meeting, he felt encouraged by the experience. He knew there was really nothing more he could do to prevent the bandits from attacking. If they were coming tonight, they were coming. He knew in his heart that even though their home was protected by guards, the greater protection came from God. After all, so far the bandits had been making quick work of everyone else's guards. When he arrived home, he pulled into the courtyard and spoke to the guards, Salifu and Omar.
3: Remember, absolutely no sleeping on duty. We could be attacked this very night.
2: After Father went into the house for the night, the guards paced the courtyard. By taking turns walking back and forth, they made sure to keep each other alert and awake.
4: Hey, Omar. This city is really becoming more and more dangerous, eh? The boss is on edge. Who can blame him? Nobody knows when or where the bandits will strike next.
5: Yes, I have been a guard my whole life since I was 18. I've never seen so many robberies, night after night. These are such strange times.
4: Shh. Omar, Spots hears something. What do you hear, buddy? What is it? What is it?
5: Who can be banging on the gate this late? I'll go see who it is. Stay here in case it's a trick, a diversion, just to distract us.
2: The loud banging on the gate not only alerted the family guards, but also mother and father. Not sure what was going on, they both rushed to their bedroom window, which faced the gate, to see if they could discover what was happening. They knew, as did everyone in the city, that you should never open your gate at night unless you were expecting visitors.
6: Omar, what's going on?
5: I'm not sure, boss. I'm going to check the gate and see what all the noise is about.
2: As Omar approached the gate, mother and father positioned themselves by the door, cautiously watching and listening.
5: Who is it? Who goes there?
7: Bonsoir. Good evening. It's Brother Chris and Brother Joshua. Is the missionary awake? Boss, do you know
8: Oh, Brother Chris, yes. And Brother Joshua, let them in.
7: Yes, boss.
0: Father and mother stepped outside as Omar opened the gate to admit the men from church.
8: My friends, come near. Oh, what a surprise. What are you all doing here? You scared us half to death with the banging on that gate.
9: Is something wrong? Are your families okay?
10: Yes, yes. Everything is fine. Actually, we are here for you.
9: For us?
10: Yes. After we spoke to your husband at prayer meeting, we were impressed to come and spend the night here.
11: We know how stressed you have been, that you haven't been able to sleep because of the robberies.
10: You have armed guards to keep you safe, but tonight you will also have prayer warriors. We brought our Bibles, and we will be up all night praying for your safety.
9: Oh, I can't believe it. What a wonderful answer to prayer.
12: Mom?
9: Oh, are you girls awake? Everything is okay.
13: We heard the banging on the gate and got scared.
14: We thought maybe the bandits had come.
8: No, girls. These dear brothers came from church to stay up with Salifu and Omar all night, to keep them company and pray for our safety.
14: Oh, thank you. You are our angels. We prayed for you.
11: Oh, what is this? A big hug from a sweet girl.
14: Thank you for coming.
11: You are very welcome, my dear. Now you and your big sister can go back to bed, and don't be afraid. We'll be praying for you.
10: Yes, all of you. Don't worry about a thing tonight.
8: I can't even explain how grateful I am. Just knowing that you are here and will be praying for us. Well, maybe I'll get my first night's sleep in a long time.
4: Thank you for coming. We appreciate the extra pairs of eyes.
11: Of course. We're here to help. Hey now, what did I say? All family members, off to bed with you.
8: Well then, thanks to these fine gentlemen, it seems we are no longer needed. Off to bed, everyone.
9: Thank you all so much. Good night.
0: The next morning, when Father went outside to check with the guards and his friends from church.
8: Oh, good morning. Oh, what a wonderful thing it was to get some sleep. So, how did it go? Any disturbances last night?
4: No, boss. Last night was very quiet. Strangely quiet. We didn't even hear any of the neighboring guards shoot off any warning shots.
5: Yes, it was completely calm. Not even one dog barking.
4: Nothing.
10: We have some exciting news for you.
8: Oh, really? Well, wait a minute. Before you tell me, let me call my wife and the girls out so we can all hear what you have to say. Mother? Rachel? Chalice? Come on out here for a minute.
9: My, my, what's all this commotion so early?
13: What's happening?
14: What's going on?
8: Go ahead now, Brother Joshua. What do you have to tell us?
15: I am afraid I have misled you. I am not really the one who has something to say. Salifu, would you like to tell the family what happened last night?
4: Well, these Christian brothers of yours were here praying all night. Omar and I were sure that they would fall asleep after a couple of hours.
5: But they didn't.
4: No, they didn't. They read the Bible and prayed and circled the house with us the whole time. After watching them and seeing how quiet it was, I know that God really did protect the whole neighborhood last night. So, I would like to join your church.
8: Oh.
4: I can see that your God is very powerful.
9: Oh, Salifu, this is amazing.
8: Oh, my friends, Brother Chris, Brother Joshua, you have had an impact beyond what you could have ever imagined. Thank you for your good example.
14: Oh, Mr. Salifu, will you come to church with us this week?
4: I would really, really like to. Yes.
14: Yay!
0: And so, God had not only protected the whole James family that night, he had also used the experience to bring a new soul to himself. Later, the family learned that the bandits were a group of young men from their own neighborhood who had gotten their hands on some guns to start their reign of terror. On the very night that the prayer warriors had joined the family's guards, the bandits were caught. As time went on, the safety of the James family was put in jeopardy on other occasions, but after that night, neither father nor mother ever worried again that God would fail to protect them. And as for Rachel and Chalice, they were so excited that Salifu expressed the desire to become a Christian
2: that they would sit outside and wait for him to arrive in the evening and pray with him before bedtime every night. Needless to say, God had turned a very dangerous situation into something very beautiful instead.
1: Well, Aunt Nikki, that was an exciting story. And as Aunt Carol was telling it, I couldn't help but worry about the James family.
0: Well, in the end, God not only protected them by sending human angels, but he also made sure that the bandits were caught so they couldn't terrorize anyone else.
1: And don't forget about Sally Foo, who gave his life to Christ that night.
0: Yes, God does work in mysterious ways.
1: That he does. And did you know that God is working miracles even for us at Your Story Hour?
0: Yes, in fact, not too long ago, we were planning to record a bunch of new stories.
1: But as it got closer to the recording time, it looked like we might need to reschedule.
0: We prayed about it and thought about it and prayed about it some more. And finally we decided that we would need to record the stories at a different time.
1: But tell them what happened next.
0: Just after we decided to reschedule, a check came in the mail with a large donation. And when someone at Your Story Hour called the donor to thank her, she said, "God told me to send the money."
1: Isn't that cool? God knew exactly when we would need the encouragement that he is in control of our stories.
0: Mm-hmm. God is good, and we are so blessed that he provides for us. Many of you might not know that Your Story Hour isn't supported by any church or other organization.
1: That's right. So a big thank you to all of you who support our ministry.
0: And if you haven't supported us yet, we invite you to today.
1: You can make a donation over the phone by calling 800-987-7879.
0: Or you can donate online.
1: And now it's time for us to say goodbye. So remember, Jesus loves you very much.
0: And we love you too.

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Hello, and welcome to With Heart and Voice. I'm Peter Dubois, and I'll be your host for the next hour of listening to wonderful sacred choral and organ music. Thanks for joining me. We're at the conclusion of the Jewish High Holy Days, which began with Rosh Hashanah, marking the Jewish New Year on September 11th. It concludes with Yom Kippur, or Day of Atonement, September 20th. On this edition of With Heart and Voice, we'll listen to moving music from the Jewish tradition, including great music by Louis Lewandowski, Daniel Hall, Ernest Bloch, and others. We'll begin with organ music by Daniel Gothrop, taken from a four-movement symphony he composed, O Jerusalem, based on scripture from Isaiah depicting the Holy City. We'll listen to the opening allegro performed by David Pickering on the organ in the Bales Recital Hall at the University of Kansas.